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3: 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Show is Beyond and Beyond, playing the best improvised jazz experimental music live and in the studio for another week. And it feels good to be in the studio and live on the air. Going to start off the show with a piece that's not necessarily experimental, but is a classic. I'm going to play something from Ravi Shankar's first European release, entitled Three Ragas, from 1964. And I'm simply going to play Raga number one. This is when Ravi Shankar was first coming to prominence in North America and in Europe. Of course, back in his home country, India, he was already a sitar master. Ravi Shankar, classic Ravi Shankar, from 1964, from the album Three Ragas, and Raga number one, on 94.9 Radio Western, and Beyond and Beyond.

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3: You are tuned into 949 Radio Western shows Beyond and Beyond. And in the last set, we heard some classic Ravi Shankar from 1964, from one of his first European / North American releases entitled Through Ragas. And we heard Raga number one. Of course, Beyond and Beyond, devoted to playing the best improvised jazz and experimental music. And yours truly is going to get on my Euro rack. I don't know if that's quite the verb to use, but I'm going to Euro rack out in a moment. I don't know how it's going to go. So this is improvised experimental electronic music, courtesy of yours truly, a 94.9 Radio Western.

0: Does it feel to you like AI is taking over? That the bots are winning? That AI actually stands for alarmingly invasive? 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

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I'm Alex with your daily news update for Tuesday, June 30th. In campus news, five Western alums were recognized with the Order of Canada last week. Donald K. Johnson, Mary Thompson, Dr. Alan Covens, Dr. Janice Pasika, and Harvey Skinner earned Canada's highest civilian honor on Friday. The five were among 61 others appointed to the order. In more provincial news, Ontario Education Minister Paul Calandra says he wants parents not to pull their kids out of school for sports tournaments this coming school year, with new attendance rules set to take effect. Beginning in the fall, in-class participation will make up 10 to 15% of a final mark. 9th and 10th graders will have 15%, and 11th and 12th graders will be 10%. Students will be allowed two unexcused absences. Calandra understands many student-athletes play in tournaments beginning on Fridays, but says he doesn't want it to be a consistent attendance issue. He told CBC, quote, "Education should be their priority. We're going to monitor this over the next year, as I said last week, and if we have to make some additional modifications, we will," end quote. In national headlines, tomorrow is a big day for the Canada-United States-Mexico Agreement, also known as CUSMA, which is the deal that protects 90% of our exports from tariffs. Government officials from each country will meet tomorrow to discuss the future of the plan between the three nations. The agreement doesn't expire until 2036, but any country could decide to pull out with 6 months' notice. On to the World Cup, Canada will play Morocco in the round of 16 on Saturday afternoon. The winner will move on to the quarterfinals the following week. One interesting storyline of this weekend's match, Morocco's goalkeeper, Yassine Bounou, was actually born in Montreal. For Radio Western, I'm Alex Hepadastern at 94.9 FM, or head to radiowestern.ca.

0: 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Excuse me. We are doing live radio here right now on the campus of Western University in London, Ontario, Canada. Co-host The Synthesizer is here with partner co-host The Drum Machine. But we also have a co-host, The Human.
1: Live one.
0: A meat sack with like blood and nerves and electricity. It's like so much of our body runs on electricity, but we don't short out considering we're 80% water.
1: Yeah. What's that all about?
0: Yeah. How does that?
1: Especially on a hot day like today, you'd think we would just fry.
0: And yeah. Yeah. We'd short circuit and like
1: but
0: all,
1: we don't.
0: All of the electrical stuff would stop working because there's too much water in the system. This is A-Paul over here saying, talking into the microphone. And he's been around on visiting the station here and there over the last little while, but tonight's kind of different because he's usually talking about doing dance music, sort of techno adjacent records. And but tonight we're gonna go deep down the '80s rabbit hole, which in early '90s, which I know some people who listen to this show always tend to really like it when we go into that world because they like that world too. So let's talk about that. So what I think if you're like me, you probably went through a period where you were listening to music that came from like, you know, other people in other places. So it wasn't, you weren't choosing the music as much as you were just sort of exposed to it and kind of digging it. And then at some point you sort of make that, you have that moment of no, I want to choose what I'm listening to. Like, I want to like this or that. Do you remember when that happened? And do you remember what music you were first sort of pursuing?
1: Yeah, like 100%. I remember. I mean, it all kind of started when I went to university. I went to University of Guelph starting in 1983. So kind of before that, I'd sort of grown up in a really evangelical Christian household who despised sort of rock music and all those sorts of things. So I'd been pretty sheltered till then. But I remember arriving at Guelph, and like you're right, like you hear different things, you're just exposed to things. And in the beginning, it was very different. It was just very different for me. And like one of the albums actually you have sitting there, that Tears for Fears album, I remember hearing Pale Shelter,
0: right?
1: And just thinking, wow, like that is like some kind of like different kind of sound. Or
0: yeah, that's not Air Supply.
1: It was not Air Supply, and it wasn't a lot of the Christian rock I was listening to,
0: right?
1: Either. I
0: yeah.
1: remember hearing Love is a Stranger by the Eurythmics. Uh-huh. And thinking, wow, these are like just some weird sounds. So
0: oh, goodness. And their videos would have been really shocking to somebody who is evangelical.
1: Right So it was like, so that was kind of the start. And then you kind of like, you know, like you say, you kind of figure out, oh, I kind of like this, I don't like that, and you just sort of gravitate towards that. And so, you know, very different bands, but bands like Skinny Puppy all of a sudden sort of started popping up. And mm-hmm. I thought, wow, this is like really weird. Today, it kind of sounds normal. I mean, you don't hear it in the grocery store, but
0: yeah.
1: I mean, relative to others, like back then, it was just like, this was like something really unique. And I was really drawn to it. And I remember like part of that being drawn to it was actually having a show on CFRU mm-hmm. In about 88 or so, and 89, somewhere around there, and playing a lot of those records and really.
0: So but to go from like to discover Skinny Puppy, like that was something where you either had to listen to the CBC late at night, or you had to kind of know somebody who knew somebody, because it wasn't, there was just, there were no magazines were covering it or anything. So how did you?
1: CFRU.
0: So it was the campus station.
1: It was
0: the
1: campus station.
0: Your,
1: so I would have been listening to that. My lifestyle was much different than it is now. I was probably up till 2 or 3 in the morning doing stuff. I can tell you mostly I'm not. I had to prep for tonight with the Red Bull. I'll fully confess. But so like you hear those things and it's just like I don't know what. what drew me to it, because it's really, when you listen to it, like certainly back, it wasn't very, you know, what I would call accessible.
0: Right.
1: It's a difficult listen, but it was just like, wow, like these guys are doing these things with machines and creating music in a much different way.
0: Yeah. And some of it sort of barely qualifies as music as you would think of it. It's more just like you're hearing the audio track of a horror movie.
1: Right.
0: And there isn't, you know, rhythm and melodies as we know it in some cases. It's just a bunch of sounds
1: not
0: collaged
1: obviously
0: together.
1: But it is. But I think, you know, when I would sort of read what they did and kind of how they put it together.
0: Right.
1: It was a bit more like it wasn't just maybe sometimes it was tossed together, but there was a lot of thought and depth and sophistication in terms of what they and a certain newness. Like they were using these new machines to create art in a new way. I mean, that always sort of blows me away because like now it's like, so now you hear Skinny Puppy and it's like, yeah, you know, that sounds good. And there's a million other people that have sort of mastered the gear that they use and other gear. But these guys, along with a few others, were some of the first to kind of master that gear and use that gear for something that it probably wasn't intended for, which makes it even better, right? It's just like creating new stuff from equipment, you know, like drum machines and things that were probably meant to automate music production, not create like industrial music or hip hop or like a lot of the genres that sort of popped out of there. And I love people taking technology and breaking it to create that really is a synthesis of art creation to me.
0: When the technology provides the inspiration for the music rather than the music existing and you building the technology to fulfill a goal, it's when the technology is sitting there and then it just does something maybe that you don't expect and you just kind of go with that.
1: Right.
0: And then it ends up you've discovered and created something new, and it's like sort of a hand in hand thing where the technology is giving you kind of the sounds and the possibilities, and then you're kind of steering the ship and kind of stuff happens. I mean, so much, I was talking about this with somebody just recently, so much of how, like what the sound of the, especially the, well, actually all the 1980s, so much the sound of the 1980s never would have happened if not for, sort of Dave Rossum and Dave Smith coming up with the idea of a synthesizer that you can play chords on. I mean, people were, you know, doing wailing, you know, Emerson, Lake and Palmer were doing wailing Moog solos on, you know, one note at a time. But the idea that you could play a chord on an instrument that didn't exist like 8 years ago.
1: Right.
0: And you had all of these knobs to control the sound. So it wasn't just like playing a chord on an organ or a piano.
1: Yeah.
0: You could manipulate it, and there was sort of an unlimited number of sounds, even though they were kind of all under one umbrella of the sound of a synthesizer. But the polyphonic synthesizer that you could play a chord on, that really started in end of 1977, beginning of 1978, with Dave Smith doing the Prophet 5 synthesizer, which I have the Prophet 10 right beside us here, but which is the same thing, but five more notes. That meant that you could make all of this new music that traditionally, if you wanted to have those kind of chords, you would need like an orchestra. You need to hire like 10 session musicians to play other instruments. But in this case, you could just sit in a room by yourself with like a drum machine and a synthesizer and make something that sounded kind of like the music of the future. And none of that wouldn't have happened without the invention of the synthesizer that you could play a chord on. And then what was really funny, and you probably remember this, is how fast forward like 6 or 7 years, and you have all the guys in, you know, high school and stuff that are like the rock and roll guys, the long hair Led Zeppelin guys. But they're like talking about bands like, you know, Queensryche or like sort of the mid-late period Rush or like later period Van Halen and their girlfriends are all into the power ballads of like Motley Crue and those of us who knew were listening to the records going, the only guitar on that record is the solo. Right. And everything else is a synthesizer. Right. You know, if you listen to a Whitesnake record, everybody's doing the horns of the devil and going, yeah, rock and roll, long hair, spandex. And you put on the record and it's like an Oberheim DMX drum machine and an OBXA playing a bunch of chords with a Mini Moog bass line and a guy wailing over top singing and a guitar solo in the middle.
1: Yeah.
0: But the rest of it is electronic music made by synthesizers. But they just never knew that.
1: I mean, for a while there, it was like even beyond, it was just like everywhere.
0: Yeah.
1: Like all of a sudden, everybody was using synthesizers to create their music, from pop to
0: Neil
1: industrial
0: Young.
1: And everything. Everything in
0: Tom
1: between,
0: Petty.
1: You know, and it's like, it's interesting, you know, the invention of that that device and kind of what it did, you know.
0: Probably the same thing would have happened with the invention of the organ and the invention of the piano and the invention of the harpsichord and the invention of the trombone. Like throughout history, when a new instrument gets invented, the composers of the time get all obsessed with it. I mean, I read another article just yesterday about the invention of the glass harmonica, all the glass bowls that are on a tube that spins and you touch it with wet fingers and you can play it and it's really ethereal. And it was the beginning. One of the first guys to build them was a guy named Mesmer in Europe, and he used lead paint to mark the black key bowls, and people would lick their fingers to play it. And then they'd play the lead paint, and the lead paint would make them get all loopy. And that's the beginning. That was the etymology of the word mesmerized.
1: Right.
0: Was Mesmer was making these instruments that
1: was,
0: and it was like rich ladies would buy them because it sounded feminine, and then it would make them all crazy. And so they were saying the women were getting mesmerized, and then they banned them. And all of the glass harmonicas in Europe, with the exception of like five, were all smashed because they were like, this thing is like the work of
1: the devil.
0: The work of the devil. We need, because it's making all the women crazy. But it was actually just the lead paint on their fingers.
1: Right. Well, there you go.
0: But when those things were invented, I was just reading I think it was like Bach and a few other people were just like, oh, this thing's amazing. I want to use this on everything, you know?
1: Sure.
0: And so no different than, John Fox and playing in, you know, or David Sylvian playing in Japan as like a sort of post New York Dolls guitar rock band. And then they get a synthesizer in there, or Gary Newman for that matter.
1: Right.
0: Going just like, ooh, this is, I want to use this.
1: Yeah.
0: So and then now it's like, you know, you can do it all on your laptop. As you do.
1: That's how I do it. Yeah, no, I mean, but they did it to great effect, and they did it, you know, when it was more difficult to do, right? Mm-hmm. You still had to have, I mean, I wouldn't say I'm not a musician, but I mean, you don't need as much knowledge of theory to kind of get stuff done today as you might have if you're actually physically playing stuff and not putting notes on a piano roll, which is, you know, so it's really interesting, and I really admire like all those sort of pioneers who created the sort of the newness that, you know, I tried to create new things as well, but I'll freely admit that some of it at the very least is, you know, appropriated or derivative. I mean, that really is, you know, the creation of art anyway, but, you know, real kudos to those pioneers for.
0: Well, the thing, going back to the thing though, about like not having to like, you know, play an instrument in the same way, the thing that always, you know, when people, there's the old argument of, well, nobody, you know, people aren't making real music today because they're not real musicians and they don't really know how to play. But the thing you always have to have, no matter how you make your music, even if you're using stupid AI bots to make your music, the thing you have to have is taste. And it doesn't matter how good of a musician you are, how bad of a musician you are. It doesn't matter if you're playing an instrument you know how to play or an instrument you don't know how to play. It doesn't matter if you're stealing samples from other people's music. For your product to actually be engaging when you're done, you have to have taste. You have to make good choices about what to use and what not to use, and what should fit with what and what shouldn't fit with what, and, you know, which notes do you choose to steal from somebody else?
1: Right.
0: And good taste makes up for technique every time.
1: Yeah.
0: And which is how, you know, we've had bands, and we'll probably play some tonight, who came along in the late 70s and early 80s who really didn't know how to play anything at all, and they barely knew what they were doing, and they could barely function in any kind of studio, and they hardly knew how to use a drum machine, but they had taste. They knew what sounded good and what sounded bad and how to follow the path of good rather than the path of bad.
1: Yeah, and I would also say there's a bit of right place, right time kind of that kind of goes into that, because you have a, you know, for all the people that we play and who are the pioneers and kind of moving things along, you'll have a few thousand other people that were doing it and kind of didn't get there for whatever reason. So you got to have good taste, and then you also got to, I guess, know how to promote yourself or put your art in front of people. Because, you know, if you think of some of this stuff, you know, that we're going to play tonight, it would have been like really weird, right? And people generally, it's change back to change management, right? People don't like things that are too different than from what they're used to. So to actually kind of put that in front of people and have them engage with it, that really takes something. That's almost as important as the creation of the music, you know, itself, is compelling people, or not compelling, encouraging people to engage with your art and kind of go, oh, you know what, that's, it's got enough to it. I'm interested in listening to it, or I'm not, you know, and that's
0: right.
1: Those are choices.
0: And that actually is a very good point you bring up, because that's probably equally as important as the invention of the polyphonic synthesizer you could play chords on. The other thing that was really important was in the late 70s, particularly in the UK, where in 1975, if you wanted to put a record out, there was only one way to do it. You had to get signed by a label. The label would, you'd get signed some terrible contract that was going to screw you for the rest of your life. You would go into a studio that the label would pay for, use really expensive studio equipment, work with a producer, make your record. The label would put it out, and maybe it would be good or maybe it wouldn't. And that was a real sort of gatekeeping of who could make a record and who couldn't. The only way you could make a record was to get a record deal.
1: Yeah.
0: And somewhere around 1976 in the UK, somebody, I don't know who did it first, there's a lot of arguments about it in Simon Reynolds' books, but somebody had the idea, can't we just call the record pressing company and give them a tape and they can make the record?
1: Yeah, what a thought, huh?
0: Like they, nobody thought of that.
1: Right.
0: And then it was like, you know, maybe we can, let's call somebody, you know, and they call somebody, and then they call somebody who has a cutting lathe and they can get a master cut. And then they go to like their friend's garage or whatever, and they get some crappy four-track tape recorder, and they do the thing, and then they give, and then they take out like a you know, a 15-pound ad in the back of Melody Maker magazine saying, buy our record, send £2 to this address, and you had the creation of the independent record label.
1: Yeah.
0: And the idea that anybody could make a record and you didn't have to go through the major labels. And that just opened up, that democratized the making and selling of music, where anybody, regardless of talent or skill level, if you had just a few dollars, you could make a record and put it out. And then if it was interesting, it would find its way to the people who always looked for those kinds of records, like John Peel.
1: Yep.
0: And as soon as he would play it on the BBC, then you had a career and you could play shows. And what an incredible time it must have been.
1: Yeah, I mean, and it was still very simple. Like someone like a John Peel, like today would have been called an influencer.
0: Right, or, yeah, exactly. The first big influencer.
1: But you know what I mean? Like somebody whose taste people like and trust, who does, and that, which is also a skill in and of itself, to kind of pull that sort of stuff together.
0: And labels did that too. There was a time where you could, you know, if you bought one record on Mute Records or on 4AD or on whatever, if it didn't matter, I remember, you know, the Network catalog would come out in like 1985.
1: Yeah.
0: And I didn't care if it was on Network, I'd consider buying it, because even if I'd never heard of the band, because if that label put it out, it must be good. And oh, wow, look at that. He just pulled out the Network Sound Sampler Volume 2, Food for Thought. Wow. I remember this. This was...
1: But you're right, you know, like to your point, like it's just like, you know, you know, Network being a nice Canadian label, you know, had all these really interesting artists on it. So if you listen to one, then you got to listen to, you got to listen to others, you know. I mean, I think Sarah McLachlan's the first one on that.
0: She's on this record twice.
1: On that record twice. Manufacturer's on there.
0: Chris and Cozy. That's crazy that they got Chris and Cozy for a little while.
1: Yeah.
0: That was pretty incredible.
1: But all of a sudden you have this thing where people are not having to listen to the same stuff that Warner Brothers or Sire or all those big labels. And I would say today it's even easier, although that you know, easiness of putting that stuff out means maybe there's more competition as well. And again, it comes back down to trying to create good art and then try to figure out a way to put that art in front of people in a way that they might, so, you know, at least listen. I mean, for me personally, like, I just want someone to listen, and if they don't like it, like, I'm like totally fine with that.
0: Right.
1: But if they like it, like, obviously I like that. But.
0: Yeah. Yeah, definitely. Let's play a record.
1: Yeah. Speaking of people who didn't know how to play their gear, initially anyway, Fad Gadget.
0: Yes.
1: And the track Collapsing New People, if I did
0: anything
1: correctly, for Gary, who requested that before I came on.
0: All right, let's play, Collapsing New People, which when this record came out, this was 84.
1: Yeah.
0: Einstürzende and Neubauten, the German industrial band, had started in kind of middle of 1980. And Einstürzende and Neubauten, who I've played on the show a ton and I love, and they're fantastic, and the musical director, they called, of Einstürzende and Neubauten, one of the band members, Alexander Hacke, has come and spent lots of time in London, Ontario, with his wife, and we have shared many a dinner. But the Fad Gadget was a big fan of Einstürzende and Neubauten, and everybody was at that time. And so the Collapsing New People was sort of a reference to Einstürzende and Neubauten's band name, where Einstürzende and Neubauten actually is German for collapsing new buildings. Let's listen to this old vinyl record from our vinyl record library. Here we go.

0: requested it, and the other reason why I pulled it was it reminded me of one of the first concerts that I went to, which was an Echo and the Bunnymen concert back in, I don't know, I'll say 1984 at Varsity Arena in Toronto, and Lords of the New Church opened for them. And kind of going back to some of your earlier comments about, you know, you kind of sort of arrive somewhere and you hear a bunch of music and then you start to figure out what you liked. And that concert and that show and both of those bands, you know, really helped inform that. I mean, it was just like I hadn't gone to a lot of live music before then, and I was just like, oh my god, this stuff is pretty cool. So that's why I picked that.
1: Yeah, the Bunnymen were great. They played in London 3 years ago.
0: Yeah, I saw them
1: at London Music Hall. That was a great show. They sounded excellent.
0: It was a great show. I saw them a couple of weeks ago in Detroit.
1: Oh, you went to that? Awesome.
0: Yeah, I went to that. I mean, still sounding really good. Obviously, everyone's getting a little older and Ian's shuffling around a bit.
1: But he's still got the voice.
0: But aren't we all?
1: Kind of like Richard Butler from Psychedelic Furs. He's still got the voice,
0: right,
1: too.
0: That's all you need, right? And it was a really good show. It was at the Fillmore, which is like this fantastic, like 100-year-old venue. It was great.
1: Great space. Okay, before that was Fad Gadget, and because you pulled out Fad Gadget, I pulled out this record, which is maybe, it's kind of interesting because it's a record people talk about a lot now because it sort of, I don't know, let's say it's a record way ahead of its time, or you could even expand that and say it's a record that came out that, it's a 45, it's a 7-inch, it's got two songs on it. But it became a music genre, like basically just people doing what's on this record became a whole section in a record store. One of the most influential records ever made, probably. Also, the very first record to come out on Mute Records, which is Daniel Miller's record label. Mute Records later made famous by bands like Depeche Mode and also Fad Gadget. Basically, the thing was, Daniel Miller was this musician, kind of sound nerd guy. And he owned one synthesizer and a 4-track reel-to-reel machine and a terrible little mixer and a Roland Space Echo. And he decided that he wanted to make a record. So he made this record that I'm about to play, then decided, well, he didn't have the look and he's too old and he's not very marketable. So he wanted to find other people to make electronic music that he could sort of market as, you know, this is the people who would look good on the front cover of like a music magazine. And Fad Gadget was one of those people that he found. There was another group he put together because he knew youth was really sellable. So he put together a group called the Silicon Teens, which Fad Gadget might have been a part of. And so that was kind of like trying to have like the young, photogenic kids playing synthesizers to be sort of like, I don't know, the Bay City Rollers, but electronic music.
0: Right.
1: And then while he was trying to make that work, and it was sort of working a little bit, and he was selling some records, he met four kids from Basildon who had put together a band called Depeche Mode, and they were the real thing. He didn't have to manufacture them. They were already that. And he signed them to his label, and they're still on his label today. But all of that started with this record, which you've probably heard before. You might have heard the Grace Jones cover of it. This came out in 1978, and it was made with one Mini Korg 700S synthesizer. He didn't even have a drum machine. He made a little bass drum sound on the synthesizer, and he played that bass drum sound for 4 minutes onto his tape recorder. Then he went back and made a little snare drummy sound, and he played that for 4 minutes with his index finger onto the tape recorder. Then he went back and made sort of a little sort of skronky sound, and he played that for, that's how he made the whole record, with just this one very cheap little synthesizer that I love very, very much. This is Warm Leatherette.

0: 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People are texting in, and you can text in as well. 519-661-3600. That is 519-661-3600. And text us and let us know what you think of what we're playing and saying. And those words rhyme, and that's probably some kind of radio cliche that I didn't think about until right now. I am here with A-Paul, local, successful electronic music, dance music producer, but also fan of, and you know, of the era of all of this wonderful very innovative music that came out in the early 1980s. And we're talking about these records, and we're playing these records. And we just heard, we'll work backwards and we'll talk about the records. We just heard Watch Me Bleed from the first Tears for Fears record, The Hurting. Do you remember the first time you heard that record?
1: First year that I arrived at university, must have come out in 83 or 84. Mm-hmm. And I remember it, and I was listening to it again, like as we were just playing, trying to figure out what made me think it was like that good. I mean, it is that good, but it's like, you know, I mean, musically, like if I listen to it, it's not that complex, but the vibe and the mood that they set and the use of the guitars and the synthesizers work so well together. Like, by, you know, it's just like you have one chance to create a debut album, and that debut album is like incredible.
0: Yeah.
1: One
0: of the best debut albums there ever was.
1: Like, and it was just like, and honestly, like, and it's, I know it's always a bit, it's a bit cliche to say, but like, I think that's their best album. Like,
0: yeah.
1: I'm not one of these, like, oh, I like their, you know, the band's early stuff, but in this case, like, it's really good. And they're like super talented, and the other stuff they put out is like fine, and there's some good tracks there, but that album end to end is like, it's just a masterpiece,
0: and nothing sounded like it when it came out.
1: No.
0: It was a hybrid of various influences. I mean, people, if they want to compare it to anything, they compare it to the early solo Peter Gabriel records.
1: Sure.
0: But the solo Peter Gabriel records were a little bit too chin scratchy and conceptual for me, and they didn't, there wasn't really enough sort of, I don't know, songcraft in them, like the way Tears for Fears and kind of the textures. They're a little too kind of, I don't know, brash. And the Tears for Fears thing, it just had so much more attention to detail and so much more subtlety. They basically took that formula and just did it way better.
1: Yeah, and it was beautifully produced. And I know what you're talking about, the early Peter Gabriel stuff.
0: Post-Genesis stuff.
1: Right, I mean,
0: it's
1: was
0: a little
1: good.
0: Clanky.
1: Yeah, and there were also, he was, you know, I mean, you know, Genesis was still very much in their sort of prog rock kind of sort of phase, and he sort of birthed from that, so he was still doing some of that, and it was kind of weird and great, but also not super accessible. This thing, this album, Tears for Fears thing, was incredibly well produced, as you as you said, and it just sonically sounds good. And the mood, I just remember hearing it, and just you know, even Pale Shelter, that was probably the song that I first heard, and I was just like, wow, this is such a weird song, and it's just so, but I really, really like it, and I just love that that album.
0: I recently found a YouTube clip of them playing, like 3 or 4 years before they did that record. They were in this kind of like teeny poppy band from like the north of England, and they're wearing sort of like matching suits and
1: nice,
0: and singing like about like girls and
1: right,
0: and Roland Orzabal was still the lead vocalist, and Kurt was still on bass, but they just, it was a really weird thing to see them, like, because they did like a, I don't think it was Top of the Pops. It was one of the sort of Northern England, maybe like one of the Manchester things or something, the TV spots.
1: Right.
0: And they played. And I mean, they were, you could tell they were good musicians at that point, but they were singing like this kind of like catchy la la la sing along chorus. It was so not Tears for Fears.
1: Yeah. People just need to find their path, I guess. If you look at like something very different, but if you look at Beastie Boys, for instance, sort of started doing punk and some quasi unlistenable stuff that I have in my collection, and then all of a sudden they find, you know, in this case Tears for Fears kind of found their
0: sound
1: and really leaned into their, like, their singing is incredible.
0: Yeah. Eurythmics did the exact same thing. Eurythmics were a band called The Tourists, and they were this sort of like punk rocky thing, and Annie Lennox was sort of yelling a lot. And then that band fizzled out, and the record deal died, and they were really miserable, and they rented a room over like a camera shop, and they had about four synthesizers and a little tape recorder, and they were about to just pack it all in. And they came up with this keyboard arpeggio line that became Here Comes the Rain Again. And it just, oh, that's good. And then it turned into this completely different thing, and then they found their whole sound. But going back to that first record thing, yeah, I mean, Songs from the Big Chair, the second Tears for Fears record, had like three really good songs on it. Like I think the giant mega hit that never dies from that. Well, Shout is on that record, which I'm not a big fan of. Shout,
1: no.
0: But
1: everyone wants to.
0: Everybody
1: rule
0: wants
1: the world.
0: To rule the world is okay.
1: Yeah.
0: But it's
1: so in the
0: season broken.
1: Of love, broken.
0: Broken is incredible. Broken is maybe Tears for Fears' best thing, but it's like the one song on the second record that's really really good, and then everything else isn't as good as the first record. Yeah, you know that whole like dum da da dum da dum da da da da da dum, like that's I mean, what a hook.
1: Yeah.
0: And the way they kind of build that up and the all of the different layers, it's kind of them at their best, but it
1: what do you think makes it less good than the first album?
0: Okay, excellent question, and it segues into a bunch of other things. A bunch of these British bands in the late 70s into the 80s, what are they exposed to growing up? Well, they're in the UK, so they're hearing classical music, they're hearing British folk music, they're hearing music that has no blues in it at all. It's very 12 notes in the scale. It's very derivative of, like, everything is coming from Beethoven and Bach and Mozart, and all the chord structures are coming from that. And they've been hearing it their whole life, so they find it kind of boring. But it's the vocabulary that they're picking from when they're making music. And over here in North America, we're hearing all this blues stuff. Everything is pentatonic scales with bent fifths in it, and it's all of the American sort of the American. And the other thing about British and European music is there's a sense of restraint in it, and politeness, and proper, you know your placeness. And American music is just like, you know, letting it all hang out, being very very overt and kind of like flaunting. There's an egotism to American music. And I don't hate it. I mean, I love it. I love everything from Parliament Funkadelic and old blues records and like all. Sure, I love all that stuff. But the problem is that these British bands loved it too. And so a whole lot of them started out sounding very British and very European, which was very fresh to us who had grown up on George Thorogood. But they all kind of want to sound American, and because they're all fascinated by American music. And they start, as they get more money and they can afford to do it, because the other thing about American music is it's way more expensive to make. You need big studios with big rooms that drums sound great in, and, you know, to sound like a Van Halen record or even an Earth, Wind & Fire record. It takes, you know, super production chops and really good musicians. And these are, you know, post-punkers in the UK. They don't know how to play a saxophone the way the horn section and Earth, Wind & Fire does. But when they get enough money, they can hire the guys from Earth, Wind & Fire. They get really excited about doing that. And so you had a whole lot of British bands. Eurythmics are a great example. Tears for Fears are a great example, where they started out sounding very British and doing these really, really wonderful records. And then as they tried to sound more and more American, it got worse and worse and worse. And by the time Tears for Fears did Sowing the Seeds of Love, it was done.
1: Yeah.
0: Like,
1: that's a really interesting. Yeah,
0: you know,
1: I'd never really thought of it that way. I mean, I always sort of thought of it as sort of, you know, moving towards the middle, you know.
0: Yes.
1: And by the middle, I mean more accessible, and maybe that's making it more American, you know.
0: Definitely.
1: And there's nothing wrong with, like, like the popularity is not the, you know, it's not a deal breaker for me necessarily, but it's like, you know, and you don't want people to produce the same record over and over, because that also loses. But it's like, yeah, they kind of, and then, you know, I guess bands have their creative arc, yeah, right? And right. And sometimes you kind of run out of ideas, mm-hmm. and you know, maybe that's what happened.
0: But it's, I think a lot of them, like, their influences were American, but they just didn't know how, they just couldn't make that music in the beginning. And the same thing with, like, I don't know, English beat, like all those ska bands that started out sounding really ska, and then they gradually turned into sort of like post Motown bands,
1: right?
0: And like the whole, I mean, there was kind of the Northern Soul thing, which some cool stuff came out of, like Small Town Boy by Bronski Beat, which is an amazing track. But it was like, yeah, I don't know. There's less innovation. Yeah, here we go. There's the Bronski Beat record. Age of Consent, Small Town Boy, Prophet 5 demonstration record, pretty much. Actually, the beginning of Small Town Boy, I'll play, because the beginning of Small Town Boy is one of my favorite hilarious moments on a record, because it starts off with the dunk, dunk, dunk, dunk, dunk, dunk, dunk, arpeggio bass thing, and then whoever's playing the sort of Prophet 5 lead line is kind of like half asleep or something, and it's like really, really badly played at the beginning of the song, and then they kind of pull it together. But before we play that, I have... What do I have? Oh, Simple Minds. Well, actually, wait, we should talk a little bit more about the other songs that I played. Before Tears for Fears, which we talked about forever, I played Primary off the Cure's Faith record, my co-favorite record of all time. Primary is not my favorite song on that record, but it went well after Echo and the Bunnymen. Any comments on the early Cure records for you?
1: Yeah, I mean, they're phenomenal as well. And again, it's like, you know, I see the Cure is out touring and, you know, quite successful and have, you know, survived the test of time. And again, some of that early artistry, like you say, Faith / 17 Seconds, Pornography,
0: yeah,
1: like just fantastic, well-crafted albums. And, you know, they kind of lost me after sort of Head on the Door a bit, uh-huh. and sort of they got the sort of whole sort of poppy thing, and maybe that's moving towards the American
0: What
1: metal.
0: Did they do with Kiss Me, Kiss Me, Kiss Me? They got a wah-wah pedal, and they started doing American wanker guitar solos, like it became Americanized.
1: Yeah.
0: They did Hot, Hot, Hot, and Why Can't I Be You, which were these fake Motown songs.
1: Yeah.
0: There's a Cure of trying to be American.
1: Yeah, yeah, maybe, but they became a bit irritating, actually, but... You know, they've really stood the test of time, and I can listen to their catalog and appreciate, you know, what they've been able to do. But those early records, again, very similar to the Tears for Fears thing. And maybe it's a place in time, like you hear things.
0: Yeah.
1: Maybe it's partly me, but I remember hearing those things and thinking, wow, this is like really different. And this really resonates with me. And gee, I should like to hear more of that, or stuff that sounds at least similar to that. So kind of when they went off into more of a pop direction, you know, it's fine. But I mean, and that's what created their commercial success.
0: Right. Got them on South Park.
1: Yeah, and got them on South Park. I mean, that's the real super
0: the
1: badge
0: pinnacle.
1: Of success. I mean, really, after that, they probably should just retire.
0: Yeah, exactly.
1: Those records are incredible.
0: And before that, we played Crocodiles from the first Echo and the Bunnymen record, Crocodiles. I got introduced to that through my next-door neighbor who... I was fortunate enough to have... I lived in a small town in southwestern Ontario, and I was fortunate enough to have two things. One is I had a cousin who was... his father was an inventor who had basically made his fortune inventing some cool things. And so they traveled the world, and so he spent time in Europe, and so he brought interesting records back from Europe, which funnily enough, a lot of those records were American, but the influences, and I was influenced a little bit by him, but also I had a next door neighbor from Ireland who moved in to the house behind mine when I was about 15. And it was a guy and his sister. They were both close to my age, and they had all the cool records and knew all the cool bands. And they were really, really into Echo and the Bunnymen. And they gave me a VHS dub of this super early movie, like this promo movie that the Bunnymen had done. That was like kind of this like kind of badly recorded live concert footage, and it was kind of blurry, and you couldn't really see anything. And it was kind of just when their first record was coming out. And I watched that video until it was like worn out completely. It just had this energy, this propulsion to it. It just like the band would start playing, and it was like a locomotive that you couldn't stop. And I just loved it. And you know, Ian McCulloch was cool. And then I had some of you who listen to this show might know about this. My favorite movie of all time, which is Erg, A Music War, which is a concert film that if you haven't seen, go on YouTube and just look for it right now. U-R-G-H exclamation mark, A Music War. It's the definitive live music compilation of most of the best bands of 1980. And Echo and the Bunnymen are on it doing the puppet, and they just absolutely destroy. Every band in that movie, that thing they did where they played and recorded for that movie is the best thing the band ever did, for every performance that's in it. And the Bunnymen are no different. And so I was really hooked on it from that. And and then you saw them live at the time.
1: Yeah, no, I did. And then again recently. And they've also stood the test of time. And I like their catalog. They didn't move into that pop direction. Maybe Lips Like Sugar a little bit, but
0: yeah,
1: they kind of stayed in their creative lane.
0: They kept their thing. Yeah.
1: They really did keep their thing, I think.
0: Kind of like Psychedelic Furs were the same way. The Heartbreak Beat got kind of right. They kind of stepped right to the edge of the cliff, but didn't jump off.
1: Right. So I appreciate that. And it was like great seeing them and, you know, seeing how well they sounded, after all those years.
0: We have people texting in, texted comments. Super cool show. Haven't heard much of this music, but love Tears for Fears. Great to listen to you guys' commentary. Aw, that's so sweet. I have So on Vinyl. Love me some Petey Gaby. Head Over Heels is in my Mount Rushmore of the best songs ever made. Yeah, Head Over Heels with Broken. That's kind of what I was referring to. Planning to play any of the Smiths. Yeah, could happen. Wouldn't surprise me. What else we got? A few other things. Okay, let's go into next tune. Okay, this one, this is interesting. Oh, good, we got the Smiths record right here.
1: Bootleg.
0: Next record. I'm playing this because we talked about this the last time A. Paul was here. A band that, like, people talk about 80s bands, and this one just for some reason doesn't come into the conversation as often as they should. I mean, I think they're kind of starting to get their due, partially because they've been touring a lot the last few years with kind of, I mean, there's only two original members left in the band, but they're still kind of doing the old songs. And they're one of those, they're a classic band. Another great example, early records, amazing. Mid-period records, very different, but still really amazing. Then they tried to sound American, and they totally fell apart. And that was Simple Minds.
1: They played in London, like, I want to say 4 years ago.
0: Yeah.
1: And they were fantastic.
0: Right.
1: Like, because, you know, you kind of go, you know, okay, they've been around 30 years, fine. They only have two original members.
0: Yeah.
1: But they came and, like, just really delivered. They seemed like, you know, whether they were faking it or not, they seemed really happy to be there.
0: They are.
1: You know, they had their two original members. They had, like, a fantastic female drummer that just, like,
0: amazing.
1: Just had, like, all this charisma. And they just...
0: And their original drummer, well, not their original drummer, Brian McGee, but their second drummer, is just one of the heaviest, like, huge shoes to fill drummer. He's basically should have been like a disco funk drummer. And the fact that they found this woman who could just
1: I forget her name, but I remember looking her up, and she was, you know, based in London, UK, and had done a bunch of other stuff. And she was just like to have that much charisma from a drum kit when you have Jim Kerr standing in front of you with all of his charisma was like something really to behold. And it really just sort of, you know, it sort of added the artistic continuity that I think, you know, was needed, given that not all the members were original. So I thought they really pulled it off.
0: And not only that, but they spent so much of their career kind of past the midpoint of the career. Like, they did their big moment that everybody knows is Don't You Forget About Me from The Breakfast Club.
1: Right.
0: And then they did the record after that with Alive and Kicking on it, which was sort of a semi-successful single. And then everything after that just got, I mean, they got really, really almost more into the politics than into the songwriting. They did the Nelson Mandela stuff. And not that those causes are unworthy causes, but musically they just tried to sound like an American stadium rock band. That's really what they wanted to be. And they were very much in interviews. They would reject their early records, going, oh, our early records are really weird and they sound terrible and we kind of hate them and we're not interested in that. We're interested in, you know, writing the great American arena rock song. And now, over the last decade or so, you see interviews with Jim Kerr and Charlie Burchill, and they're just kind of like, Yeah, now that we've had time to kind of reflect, now like we understand that the early records were all really innovative, and then the records after that were kind of derivative and trying to be something else. And we kind of now understand why everybody loves the early records so much. And not only that, they're when they go out and play live, it's on the set list. They're playing songs like I Travel and, mm-hmm. you know, some of the obscure stuff off the really early records. And I'm so glad they are, because that's the stuff. I mean, yeah, you can love, I have lots of respect for a really well-crafted rock song or pop song that a million people like. I mean, credit where it's due. That's Absolutely. Not easy to do. Go, you know, bring it on. It's, you know, let people have it. It's great. But what probably the single most important fundamental ingredient of music for me that makes me like something or not like it is discovery. And the early records, when people are just experimenting and inventing things and discovering things and going, oh, that sounds cool. I've never heard that before. How did we do that? I don't care. Put it on the tape. That and those moments of them discovering things kind of comes across in the music, and you're discovering something that you've never heard before when you hear it. And there's just something really rewarding and powerful about that moment. And the early Simple Minds records definitely had that. And yeah, I just think they deserve more attention, maybe because, again, they became really political and they became like a stadium rock band. And so people kind of don't want to, you know, think of them in the same way they would think about somebody like a Joy Division. But they definitely earned their badges to be in that school on the first like four records they did.
1: I mean, they totally belong in the same conversation of all the other bands that we talked about. And again, I think, you know, their older music has really stood the test of time as well. And it's heartening to see, you know, Kerr and company kind of come back to it and sort of recognize what it was that people liked about it.
0: Definitely. So I'm not going to play a super early one. I'm going to play something a little more mid-period, although their mid-period is still pretty early. Another important point about Simple Minds, they came from Scotland. There's this other little band that came from Ireland called U2 that kind of people talk about. And U2 was kind of they were kind of following in the footsteps of Simple Minds. Everybody thought Simple Minds was going to be the U2. And Simple Minds was the first band to meet this engineer guy who had worked on like Madness records and stuff. This kid named Steve Lillywhite. And Lillywhite was kind of obsessed with drum sounds. And so he decided, these guys in Simple Minds want me to make the record. I'm gonna kind of go nuts with the drum sounds. And he made the biggest drum sounds anybody had ever heard and put them on the record. And of course, having Simple Minds drummer at the time, you know, a guy who had the power and the ferocity to make it work. And U2 heard that and went, oh, yeah, we want that guy. And then when U2 came out with, you know, Unforgettable Fire and New Year's Day and all those songs, that was all the drummer that they had sort of, or the engineer that they had poached from Simple Minds to get the big U2 drum sounds. This is Up on the Catwalk, and it's amazing. And listen to how enormous these drum sounds are for, like, 1982.

Okay, before I play this, I just want to mention quickly. I talked about how the intro to this song has a kind of just really funny, badly played keyboard lick. It's really just one bar. It's just like four notes. But just listen to it when it comes in. It's like, it's just really out of time. Great sound. I mean, all the sounds on this record, again, are just like a Sequential Circuits Prophet 5 demonstration record. But just that little dun-dun-dun-dun-dun part that comes in, just listen for it. It's pretty funny. Okay. Bronski Beat, Small Town Boy.

0: 94.9 FM is the station. I need to say that every once in a while. And RadioWestern.ca is the website. Twitch.tv/RadioWestern is the video stream. 519-661-3600 is the number. You can text us and send us messages, and we will see them in front of us, and we can reply. Somebody texted India by the Furs on their debut is amazing. I don't really remember the song India, but I'm gonna have to reinvestigate that. I mean, I mean for me, and I know it's a low, you know, it's an easy shot to take, but Love My Way for me was just the definitive psychedelic Furs song that just blew me away and still blows me away to this day. It's just absolute masterpiece. But we're not gonna play Furs because, I mean, we're running out of time, and we're realizing that we're going to have to do this again, because we could do this easily till 3 or 4 in the morning without any problem, and we've barely scratched the surface of all of the records we have piled up next to us. So we'll have to do this again. But I do want to play... I kind of wanted to kind of wind this up by sort of connecting what was happening in the 80s to sort of... Because it became, like, in the 90s, it became so uncool. You know, all the guitar bands took over. It was all Nirvana and Pearl Jam and Mudhoney and Soundgarden. And you know, if you had a keyboard in your band, you were Faith No More. They were the only one. Yeah, that was it. And it, you know, it became super uncool. And it took a while for some bands to kind of go, no, we're not just like fans of this music of the 80s. We're going to actually like pay tribute to it in our music and really recognize it while doing music that is definitely, you know, sonically more modern in its structure and content, but definitely, you know, tipping the hat and paying the respect. So I'm going to start. I played what you could consider to be one of the first... Or definitely, actually, the first kind of electro track that sort of predates even the electro that came out of Detroit. Because it wasn't, it's a little bit darker and kind of even more electro sounding than Kraftwerk, which was the Warm Leatherette Normal single. The song I'm about to play is also considered to be sort of proto-electro, but in a much more melodic sense. If you listen to this show, I have gone on and on and on and on about my love for Thomas Dolby, who's another guy who started out making incredible records and then tried to be American and did like records with like Zydeco musicians from New Orleans and stuff, and it just all completely went to hell. But the first two Thomas Dolby records are two of the most important records in my whole existence and universe. Were you ever a Thomas Dolby person? Did you get
1: into that
0: stuff?
1: Absolutely. And just coincidentally, I mean, he's a prof at John Hopkins University, and
0: yes,
1: I had to go there for something completely unrelated, and I thought, hey, I'm going to send him a note and I'm going to see if I can have a coffee with him, you know.
0: Right.
1: It turned out he was on sabbatical, but
0: right,
1: you know, that chance was not to be. And then I coincidentally heard him actually on Sirius XM in an interview, like had a, it was Laurie Majewski, Lust mm-hmm. for Lists, and he was on there for an hour. Really interesting. I mean, he worked with all sorts of people and laid down keyboards for all sorts of people.
0: Well, he did the Foreigner 4 record.
1: Right.
0: He did that beautiful...
1: With Linda Carlisle.
0: Yeah.
1: And he did all sorts of stuff. And
0: he did. And then he came up with the technology of how to compress a sample, an audio sample, like you put in a sampler, really, really small, and send it over a cell phone network, so that if you had a cheesy ringtone on your phone, you could put a sample in it so that the characteristic sound of the song that you're trying to do the cheesy ringtone of could actually be the correct sound.
1: Right.
0: And that became a technology called Beatnik, which he then licensed to Nokia.
1: Right.
0: And made...
1: Yeah.
0: Obscene amounts of money, and then could do whatever he wanted for the rest of his life, which he's still doing.
1: So, yeah.
0: And but in the beginning, he was a electronics nerd. He did a, by the way, if you're interested in Thomas Dolby, he published his memoirs a couple years ago, an amazing read. Really cool book. Just, I mean, partially because of what he was doing, and he was doing way more than we would know that he was doing if he didn't read the book. But also the fact that he was just in London at the time. And so reading the book, he'll be like, oh yeah, and then on that Tuesday I went and saw the Clash with the Stranglers at Hammersmith, and it was an awesome show.
1: Yeah, you know, matter of factly.
0: Yeah. You know, like, just like, oh yeah, you know, like all the stuff that he would go and do on like a Tuesday night was just like this incredible thing to be part of that scene at that time. But he was kind of like Daniel Miller. He wanted to make electronic music. He wanted to make music himself and not have to use other musicians. He went to Paris for a long time with like a little synthesizer and a couple of things and a guitar, and he busked for like 2 years. And he just became sort of the whole like one-man musician thing. And then he...

to the super successful mega record producer Mutt Lang. And because Mutt Lang actually got really successful when he formed a company, he basically got people in offices in different cities and said, all I want you to do, I will pay you. Just look for anything new and interesting. And if you find anything new and interesting and weird, send it to me because I want to know about it before anybody else does. And so he got a copy of this cassette with these Thomas Dolby songs on it, which are beautiful songs. They're really well constructed and a lot of layers. I mean, a lot of people were doing electronic music then, like Gary Newman was and Kraftwerk was and all these people. But one thing they didn't have, all of their songs, it was so novel to have a synthesizer in your music that you didn't really think about how to produce the sound of the synthesizer, like how to put effects on it, reverbs, choruses, delays, echoes, how to make a synthesizer atmospheric. The only person who was even tiptoeing into that world at that time was maybe Brian Eno. But all of the other synthesizer stuff was like, you know, if you listen to Cars by Gary Newman, like it's really in your face. And Thomas Dolby was kind of one of the first guys to like bury a synthesizer in reverb and make it super textural and spacey. And he did that on these songs. And Mutt Lang heard it and was like, oh my God, that sounds great. Who's this guy? And Mutt Lang was working on the Foreigner 4 record at that time. And he got somebody to track down Thomas Dolby, who was in Paris busking at that time, living with his girlfriend. And Mutt Lang said, you know, fly to New York. I want you to work on this record. And so he flew to New York and they handed him the SIR. There's a company in New York. It's still there, I think, called SIR, Studio Instrument Rentals. And they have like a menu, like from like a takeout restaurant, and it has like every synthesizer and effect unit that's ever been made. And you just order it and they deliver it to your studio, just like you deliver, you know, Asian food. And he asked for all these synthesizers to get delivered, some of which he'd never used before. And he was really excited about. And he spent a few months on this Foreigner record and he did all that beautiful textural keyboard stuff in the song Waiting for a Girl Like You. I mean, it starts off with these swelling, weird, throbby chords. And then it has that little na na na na na na na na na na thing in the middle. And like, it's classic Thomas Dolby. And he made so much money off of that Foreigner 4 record that he was able to go back and finally make himself his own record. And which he still did kind of on the cheap, and he built a lot of his own equipment. For a sequencer, he had a Simmons SDS-5 drum brain thing for Simmons drum sounds. And then for a sequencer, sequencers were really expensive and difficult, but one thing that kind of did a similar thing was lighting consoles. So if you had like a little bar, a little venue, and you had a little lighting thing where it would chase through the lighting scenes, and it would loop, and it was sending effectively control voltages to control the lights. And so he got a soldering iron out and he modified this lighting board to be his drum sequencer to play the Simmons drum sounds on the songs, which I think he uses on this record that I'm about to play. And he just did all this amazing stuff and put out two absolutely brilliant, completely innovative records that sounded like nothing that had come before it, influenced a whole lot of people that came after it, and then he moved to the States and started to do really boring music. But I want to play this because it's really cool and it's got really cool sounds in it and it's a proto-electro song. Then I'm going to play a song, or two songs, by a band that put out records 20 years later. It's a band from Sweden called Covenant. And the reason I'm playing them is because they make reference to this song and to Thomas Dolby's songs in their song. They put it in the lyrics. And also they just, I mean, in terms of the atmosphere of the song, I'm going to play One of Our Submarines by Thomas Dolby. And then I'm going to play a song called Monochrome by Covenant, which again came out 20 some years later. But it's definitely sort of a tip of the hat to One of Our Submarines, and you'll hear why. And then I may play one more song after that, and we'll chat for a second, and then we'll call it a night, because I'm hungry, and we need to sleep and stuff. Yeah. And we're old. So here is Thomas Dolby, 1981, I believe this was recorded, and One of Our Submarines, just one of the best songs that ever was.

0: All right, that's one of the worst on-the-fly loops I've ever done, but hey, I'll deal with it. I can filter it, and maybe it won't be so obvious. 94.9 FM Radio Western. Look at this. It's 11:55. This show that is of indeterminate length, it looks like it's going to hit darn near 2 hours. And I want to basically lay all the blame for that on my guest, A-Paul, who's here. He was kind enough to bring a bunch of records and tell a bunch of stories, and it was super fun. And thank you so much for coming.
1: Thanks for having me.
0: That was an excellent awesome Tuesday night, and we'll have to do it again because again, there's a lot more itches that we have to scratch in terms of talking about music. I want to thank to everybody who texted in and interacted, and you know, definitely text in if you want to hear, if there's things you want to hear, let us know. And we can see if we can dig it out of somewhere. There's a lot of records. There's if you don't know, there's around 15,000 records here at Radio Western, and that's not an exaggeration. And what's even crazier is there's somewhere between 60 and 70,000 CDs here. So there's a lot of stuff to dig through, and we've spent the last several years recataloging it and building databases so we can actually know what's there and we can find it. So tell us what you want us to play. Unless, of course, I'm doing one of those weird shows where all I do is make a bunch of synthesizer noise for 2 hours. Anyway, Randy J. Fisher will be here at 9 a.m. No, he will not be here at 9 a.m. I say that out of habit, but not out of fact, because it is Canada Day tomorrow. And so a bunch of our live DJs are going to take the day off, not because they don't want to come and do their shows, but because everybody else who works here wants to have a couple of holidays a year. So everybody's going to stay home. I'm going to stay home. I'm going to sleep in, I hope. And I don't know, what do you do when you're not here? Or when you're living your life?
1: When I'm living my life, I do environmental science stuff in the morning, write music in the afternoon. Tomorrow we're going to the cottage in Port Stanley.
0: Fantastic.
1: Enjoy the lake.
0: That's where you got to go.
1: Exactly.
0: And hopefully there'll be a little bit of, I don't know, I guess the wind's going to maybe be coming from the wrong way.
1: It's just hot. It doesn't really matter. It's
0: you can
1: just
0: always,
1: hot.
0: You can always just go to the water and step in and exactly, it'll be kind of cold and it'll feel better. Good place to be. Anyway, thanks for listening. We'll put all these records away, and I'll probably end up, you know, going to Taco Bell like I always do, and probably be back next week. Also, crazy techno show on Friday that happens. That's, you know, I keep telling people I'm going to stop doing it, and then everybody yells at me and says I can't. So I guess it's going to happen. And yeah, so good night, everybody, and sleep well. And my God, it's so hot. Just stay cool. Don't get heat stroke and die or anything, because unless you feel that's a really romantic thing, and you know, you could like be Morrissey and be like, oh, heat stroke and die, it could be your, you know, maybe that's your way out with dignity. But I don't know, if it's not that, then yeah, take care of yourselves, and good night. And here is an ad for the Coasting Show that Jonathan Whitford does, which is one of our most popular shows, and then a public service announcement about food, and then, okay, I'm going to tell a very quick story. The station ID that you're about to hear after the two ads is by a woman named Bev Standing, and it's one of our proudest moments here at Radio Western. A bunch of years ago, there was a TikTok, when TikTok was kind of just getting really popular, there was a thing on TikTok where it would do like text-to-speech, where you could basically do a thing and a voice would read out what you were doing in your TikTok post. And the voice was this woman's voice. And it was just a voice. And eventually somebody, this woman named Bev Standing, who lives in, I think, Grimsby or maybe Niagara-on-the-Lake, she found out about this and realized that it was her voice. What had happened a few years earlier, she's a voice actor, and a few years earlier she had been hired by a, you know, Silicon Valley tech startup company to speak a million phrases into a computer so that it would pick her voice apart and make a modeled voice based on her voice for this software company in Silicon Valley. And they paid her, I don't know, $1,000 or something to read this stuff. And it was a bunch of years ago. And then what happened is that company went under before they even were able to make a product. And some other, you know, venture capitalist group bought whatever assets were left from that company, and it got passed into changed hands and changed hands and changed hands. And the intellectual property of the company eventually ended up with a different company. And as part of the intellectual property was her voice that they had created in software. And somehow that voice ended up being sold to people who were connected with TikTok, and it became the voice of TikTok. But her contract with the original company was only to be used exclusively for that company, and it was not transferable. So she was able to call TikTok from her home in Grimsby or wherever, somewhere along the Niagara Escarpment, and make a big stink saying, you can't use my voice, cease and desist, blah, blah, blah, this and that. And she sued them and got a whole lot of money out of them, and they had to stop using her voice and the whole thing. But it was a big story, and it kind of blew up briefly. But TikTok was getting really popular around the time all this was happening, and we were noticing that here at Radio Western. And I had read a story about how all of this had happened. So I was just like, she's in Ontario. I'm going to reach out to her and see if I can get her to do a station ID. And so I emailed her, and she wrote back and said, yeah, I'll do a station ID for you. And she's like, you know, my rate typically for that thing is $550. And I was like, no, like we're a campus radio station. Like, I can't do that. I just thought I'd ask because maybe you thought it would be just sort of a fun thing to do just as a silly thing. And so she wrote back and was like, okay, yeah, I understand. Actually, my daughter goes to Western, and so I'll do it for free. And so she did a bunch of station IDs for Radio Western. So the voice, we've had people say like, oh my God, you went to TikTok and made the thing. But we didn't go to TikTok and made the thing. We went to the woman who did the voice for TikTok and got her to do the station ID. And that's the station ID that's going to come up after these ads. Okay, that's a long-winded story, but it's kind of fun. So, yeah, good night. And that's that.
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truck, boy. They coming with the dicks for boys. They playing with the clips like toys. With the silence on the tip like noise. Hey, keep it running. Keep it going. Yeah.

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nervous as hell from this stuff. Because those guys were going to kill me for sure. They ganged up on me like that. Couldn't believe it. I mean, look, I'm still shaking. It's weird. Go out in the streets like this. You can't. Dangerous place. It's a dangerous place. So suddenly, these two guys appear in front of me and stop real aggressive. Start at me now. What's that? What's that on that tape? You know, what do you got there? I said, hey, what are you talking to that for? You know? I said, oh, it's a tape, you know? And they said, well, play it for me. I said, oh, no. Put them off as long as I could. Finally, they turned it on, you know? They grabbed it from me, took it away from me, turned it on. And it says, he held a gun in his hand. This is a dangerous place. It's a wolf dangerous place. What gun? You're a policeman. The deeper I popped, the worse I got into. I told him, I said, look, I'm not talking. It went on forever. Anyway, I finally unbuttoned my shirt and said, look, I'm in this band here, you know? I'm in this band, you know? And we're making a recording.

wake you up. I know what I'm here for. I come to resurrect microphones. Purpose. Do my thing. Purpose.

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0: You better find a way to love me, 'cause if you don't, somebody else will. 'Cause if you don't, somebody else will. And if you don't, somebody else will.
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0: somebody else will.
2: And if you don't,
0: somebody else will.

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right there. Oh wait. Dropping leaves, dripping honey on butterflies. Imagine that. Hey Jack, I mean Mac, 'cause Jack is the Mac, and he's back, believe that. Hey.

0: Jane Goodall had one last message for Canadians.
1: 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Let's take action for the planet, and let's take it together. Thank you so much.
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3: 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Yo.

I pray for sunny days, the farmer prayed for rain. 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

It's Comedy Central. 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
1: 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No! It's a flying saucer! A UFO!
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mirror. I can see a limit, I can see a body, I can feel a difference, a thing called time. Yeah, I track it with the digits, satellite business. I was in space, communication with the energy for forgiveness, communication with the energy disappearing, communication with the memory reappearing, the love and the care from the words I was given. The memory is fading like a dream, but I'm carried by a spirit and I'm back living in it. Through the eyes of my child, I can see an inner vision. Through the eyes of my child, I can see you in my vision. Through the eyes of my child, I can see an inner vision. Through the eyes of my child, I can see you in my vision. Thinking maybe there's no ends, maybe just infinity, maybe no beginnings, maybe just bridges. Thinking maybe there's no ends, maybe just infinity, maybe no beginnings,

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0: Hi, I'm Veronica, the host of the Cat's Meow every Tuesday at noon. Want to know what you'll be listening to? 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

Hello, jazz cats. In vacuum land, forget your Caucasian persuasion and have a black attack. With gauze in my jaws, I'm the Velvet Fog. I'm also the Mellow Monday Man, Randy G. Fisher, with the Rolls Royce. 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No one has pleasure tantrum on Radio Western. Be casual, music lovers, listen to my ongoing presentation of Canadian Corner and Jazz Genius Series. And we'll start off with Sam Jones with Ken Byerly playing a tribute to Brownie.

or silver, playing Where Do I Go From Here? And I'm Mr. Mellow, Randy J. Fisher, hosting Pleasure Tantrum, a jazz radio show. And last Sunday, I saw a great concert in the Market Lane. Really good acoustics, really fine equipment, great singing, and jazz guitarist, his name was, I think, Andrew Tatterson. He sounded like a professional from the big city, like New York or something like that. And he was fantastic. And I got his phone number. I'm going to call him up. And next will be Joe Henderson from his So Near So Far CD, playing the title tune.

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the great Jackie McLean from his Fickle Sonnets album. Zach playing with the great Sonny Clark backing him, who has a big following also. And Billy Higgins on drums. Wow, a lot of big people on this. And Tommy Turrentine and Butch Warren. Five will get you ten. And next will be, let's see, the great Steve Kahn. He was the son of Sammy Kahn, but he changed the spelling of his name as part of a teenage identity crisis. He's a great guitarist. He's been in a duet with Larry Correale, and he's played with

Steely Dan, and he's played with a lot of other people. And he's, yeah, I saw him playing with the Weather Report after it was sort of not much of a Weather Report anymore. It was called Weather Update. Saw him playing in Toronto with them. And okay, this is from his CD Headline, playing The Blessing. Ornette Coleman tune.

Mr. Mellow, Randy J. Fisher, hosting Pleasure Tantrum, a jazz show, and the Action Jazz line is 519-661-3600. And last Sunday, I saw a great concert at the Market Lane. It was a place I'd never seen before, the hidden studio where the group played with all this beautiful electronic equipment that really sounded good. And it was a great concert, and the best jazz guitarist I'd ever heard in London. His name was Tatterson. I think it's Andrew Tatterson. And he's from Chatham. And he's great, and I got his number, and I'm going to try to get him on my show. Okay, Rasha and Roland Kirk.

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Mr. Mellow, Randy J. Fisher here. Don't forget about what's coming up this Sunday at the Market Lane with a great stage and a great sound and very professional. And it was free. And next will be Lee Morgan playing. It doesn't say who wrote it, Mirror, but I assume he wrote it. It's sort of a bittersweet tune with Hank Mobley and Herbie Hancock backing him. Okay, see you all.

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The great Mo Kaufman playing Jitterbug Waltz on Pleasure Tantrum. And next we'll have Michael Bracker playing Sea Glass.

or Silver playing Kid Ruined Spirits on Radio Western. And next will be Miles Davis playing Old Folks. I'd like to thank you for listening.

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1: 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Each one of us has a role to play. Let's take action for the planet, and let's take it together. Thank you so much.
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1: 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Is that Western? Western? Is that Western?
2: Picture yourself a feeble little horse running in circles around town. 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

I never cared to think if I hurt anyone. 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

0: 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It's cool, calm, and mellow. 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

that's what's up. Got an attitude, that's what's up. And that's what's up. Now run and tell your people.

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Good afternoon. I'm Fred Smith, host of Hardcore Country here on Radio Western. I'll be spinning the tunes here for the next 2 hours. In honor of Canada Day, I played the late, great Stompin' Tom Connors, Canada Day, Up Canada Way, right after the Risdales theme for Saturday morning, now being played on Wednesday evenings. I hope everyone is enjoying a happy Canada Day. The country is turning 159 years old, having become a country on July 1st, 1867. However, the land has a rich history that dates back thousands of years, inhabited by indigenous peoples long before European colonization. Radio Western's web server was severely damaged a few weeks ago by a hardware failure, which is being worked on. As of now, I don't know when it'll be back up and running. The station is still broadcasting over the air, but is unable to stream the shows from our webpage. 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The shows are still being archived at our end, but they can't be downloaded from our website. If there's a one particular show you want to, email us at someone at Radio Western, and they should be able to get back to you and provide you with the archive. Start off as usual with our concert calendar, with a local country singer-songwriter who's being playing country music for over two decades, starting with his first country band, the Duke Joint Johnnies, then the Risdales, a band he formed with his wife, Tara. He plays a Saturday matinee on the first Saturday of the month with his classic country music show band at the Richmond Tavern, and then again with the Risdales on the third Saturday of the month. He brought out an album last year. Everything was new. We're going to hear a track off it, Leaving Train. That's a song that he originally recorded with the Duke Joint Johnnies. As I mentioned, the Tom Dumphy Classic Country Music Show will be appearing Saturday, July 4th at 3 p.m. at the Richmond Tavern. And then we got a Texas band that kept the flame alive for Roadhouse Blues, led by singer-harpist Kim Wilson. Jimmy Vaughn was the original guitarist in the band. Album was recently recorded in Canada after Canadian Steve Strongman talked Kim into recording a new album. Fabulous Thunderbirds, Struck Down, is the album. Come out in Stony Plain last year. Then we're going to hear a track of it, Payback Time, featuring Billy Gibbons on guitar. And they're appearing with a local London guitarist who's a recipient of two London Blues Music Awards from the Four City London Music Awards, the Joel Dupuis Band, Very Best Fool. They come out October. Good Night, Good Day, Good Evening is the track we're going to play on Saturday, July 4th. Wheels 2026 at 4 p.m., Rock and Blues Night for the Rock and Reels. Also features Bill Durst and Ian Van Oosterhoofen. It's at the Lions Park in Mount Bridges. And then from Exeter and now based in London, an Americana alt-country, alt-folk rocker, singer-songwriter, Charlie Weber. Gold Never Stays is his most recent album. We're going to hear a track off it, Savior of Lost Causes, on Saturday, July 4th. At 7 p.m., opening for Northcote, along with Thea Mayatt at Soup Supply and Demand Beer and Pizza. It's on London on Talbot Street, up just up from Fitzray's. But first up, we've got Tom Dumphy with Leaving Train.

0: We just heard Charlie Weaver, who was playing at Supply and Demand here in London this Saturday night. Up next, we've got a classic country show coming to Purple Hill Country Music Hall in Thorndale this Sunday at 2 p.m., featuring Paul Weaver, who is an Ontario country music pioneer. Charted a dozen songs on the Canadian country hit charts from 1982 to 1990. We're going to feature a title track from his Whiskey Tears album that came out in 1986. And then we're going to, along with Al Widmire, who is also a veteran country musician who's been playing for years, including Joe First's Golden Fiddle Band, as well as the Dixie Flyers. He also toured across Canada twice with Stompin' Tom Connors, at least twice. We're going to play a track from his Honky Tonk Saturday Night album entitled Hound Dog Ramble. Then we've got to tell you that the show is Sunday, July the 5th at 2 p.m. with the Weaver family, which also features Paul's sister, Sue Weaver, on vocals and his brother, Mike Weaver, on steel guitar. As I mentioned, it's at the Purple Hill Country Hall in Thorndale, just a little east of London. Then in 2023, Billy Bragg celebrated a remarkable 40 years as Britain's favorite folk singer, songwriter, and campaigner. I'm going to play a track from his The Million Things That Never Happened, his last album with new material, come out in 2021. The track we're going to hear is Should Have Seen It Coming. On Friday, July the 3rd at 4 p.m., he's going to be at Mariposa Folk Festival in Orillia. Then Sunday, July 5th at 6:30 p.m., he's at the Spire in Kingston. And Tuesday, July 7th at 6:30 p.m., Billy Bragg, he's going to be appearing with special guest Menno Versteeg of Colorado at the London Music Hall here in town. But first up, here's Whiskey Tears by Paul Weaver.
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3: Up next, we're going to play albums from the Earshot Folk Roots Blues Charts for Tuesday, June 23rd, starting with the Earshot National Folk Roots Blues Chart. Starting off with Grant Davidson, who says he doesn't write sad songs. Rather, he writes lonely songs. To be here is to be lonely. We're desperate to belong, desperate to know love, even in its most deceptive forms. He somehow made a career of self-perceived failure. He goes by the name of Slow Leaves. The Ruins of Things Unfinished is number one on the chart. The track we're going to hear is Don't Give a Damn. Then we got the sixth album by an alt-folk indie rock singer-songwriter from Toronto, by the name of Charlotte Cornfield. Hurts Like Hell is the album. It's number two on the chart. We're going to hear a track, Hurts Like Hell, the title track. She's going to be playing at the Hillside Festival in Guelph on Friday, July 16th. Then we got Ken Whiteley, who's got a long and honored history on the folk music scene in Canada. He is an Estelle Klein Lifetime Achievement Award recipient and has received a Canadian Folk Music Award, Genie Award, for the best original song in a Canadian movie. Keep Going is the title of his latest album. It's number seven on the chart. We're going to play a track off it, a smooth one. He's going to be at Home County this year, Saturday, July, 2:30 p.m. on the main stage of Victoria Park in London. Then finish up with Whitehorse, the Hamilton-based duo of Luke Doucette and Melissa McClellan, who've taken the music on a freewheeling playlist shuffle of ethereal folk, space cowboy twang, psychedelic spaghetti western, intergalactic blues grooves, pop noir. Since their debut in 2011, they've evolved from a magnetic folk duo to full-blown rock band. In truth, they are never fully either one or the other, but an ever-evolving creative partnership that challenges both artists to explore new instrumental and lyricist terrain with each project. The new album's called All I Want Is All of It. It's number nine on the chart. We're going to hear a track off at 21:55. But first up, we have Slow Leaves with I Don't Give a Damn on Hardcore Country.

We just heard 2155 by Whitehorse. Next up, we got Leroy Stagger, who said most of these songs were composed in the wee hours of a new day, the witching hours, you could call them, where my mind is active and there is peace and spirit I embrace in the quiet of life. A singer-songwriter from British Columbia. Pilgrimage is the title of his new album. It's number 10 on the National Folk Roots Blues Chart. We're going to track off it, Swimming Back to You. And then from the CFBX 92.5 FM station in Kamloops, their Folk Roots Blues Chart, we've got the number 9 album, Maria Dunn, her 8th independent album, Hard Scrabble. Hope finds a path through the upheaval of the past 5 years and celebrates gratitude, solidarity, connection, and the love that fires our actions to make the world a better place. The album's number 9 on the chart. The track we're going to hear is Coal.

Line is the title of his album, come out on Dine Alone Records. It's number 3 on the chart. The track we're going to hear is More Me With You, featuring Kathleen Edwards. He's going to be at Home County Saturday, July 25th, I believe, 6:30, on the main stage at the Victoria Park in London. But first up, we've got Leroy Stagger with Swimming Back to You on Hardcore Country.

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3: Up next, we're going to be playing some new releases, starting off with Brock Davis, who's a miner for Emotional Truth. As a songwriter, he descends deep below the surface to return with songs of love, loss, and redemption that are honest, real, and often heartbreakingly beautiful. Nothing Lasts Forever is the title of his new album. It's been released in Europe, but not here yet. Should come out here soon. Anyway, we're going to hear a track off it, Make Your Own Change. Then we got Jim Stannard, who's always had a profound relationship with music and accrued plenty of performing experience early in life. He sold his childhood coin collection to buy his first guitar, a Martin D28 that he still plays. As a young man, he was profoundly affected by the singer-songwriter explosion of the 1960s. He's just released a single with Crystal Gayle entitled Waking Up Dead, which we're going to play for you. And then we got Candace Hastings, an Americana singer-songwriter, indigenous cowgirl, whose small songs about big things blend rough-cut beauty, sharp observation, and a lifelong search for hope and home. Self-Place the Land is the title of her new album. The track we're going to hear is Loving Cowboy. And then we'll finish off with a group that at their best, the gritty country-leaning roots rock band out of eastern Oklahoma, Turnpike Troubadours. They synthesize the populist political folk of Woody Guthrie, the outlaw styles and honky-tonk of Waylon Jennings. With doses of bluegrass, Cajun, and straight-out rock dynamics, they just released a single called Feeling Good. Features Sierra Farrell on vocals. But first up, we've got Make Your Own Change by Brock Davis and Hardcore Country.

We just heard Feeling Good Again by the Turnpike Troubadours with Sierra Farrell. Nearly a decade ago, Margo Price turned Nashville on its head with her breakthrough beloved debut solo album, Midwest Farmer's Daughter, released in the throes of bro country and before pop stars were crossing over into the genre left and right. It showcased an artist completely unafraid to double down not only on herself, but what she'd always loved. Classic country songs written from the intellect and the gut, hell-bent on truth-telling and both timeless and urgent all at once. She has spent her life in music standing up for the people and causes she believes in, regardless of the consequences. These songs on her new album are a reminder that protest music is not history. It's needed right now in this moment. Albums, Days of Unrest, it's coming out July 3rd, this Friday. We're going to play a track off it, Oval Room. It was written by Blaze Foley, a Austin country outlaw, who wrote it about another famous movie star turned politician, President Ronald Reagan, way back in 1984. And then Crystal Shawanda is an indigenous Canadian singer-songwriter born in the Kwik'e'mi'kong Native Reservation, which is situated on Manitoulin Island. She evokes the spirit and strength of Coco Taylor and the contemporary delivery of Beth Hart. She's brought out a single on June 30th called Come Unto Me. It's a cover of a song written by the late Raul Malo of the Mavericks. The album's being mastered now, should be released in the fall. Friday, July 10th at 7:30 p.m., she's going to be playing at the Bruce Steakhouse in Kincardine as part of the Lighthouse Blues Festival that weekend. And then finish off with a all-country specialty Americana top 50 chart. Number two is Bobby Dove's Fortune Teller album. She, Montreal-born singer-songwriter Troubadour, who is now based in Winnipeg. First album was released in 2013, and currently this new album is the fourth one to date. Did I Speak Too Soon, featuring Jim Lauderdale, is a single off the album that I'm going to play. But first, we're going to hear Oval Room off Margo Price's upcoming album that is being released this Friday.

0: Hi, I'm Veronica, the host of the Cat's Meow every Tuesday at noon. Want to know what you'll be listening to? So do I. Every week, I'll show you all the music I've been into. You can usually expect a mix of jazz, up-tempo, and alternative pop. 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
4: We're going to carry on playing artists on the Alt Specialty Americana Top 50 chart, starting with John R. Miller. When he began work on his fifth album, The Great Unknowing, he set out to challenge himself both creatively and geographically. Born in the Washington, D.C. area and raised in West Virginia, Miller has built a reputation as a thoughtful, boundary-pushing voice in alt-country and Americana, drawing from punk, traditional Appalachian music, and less conventional rock influences. As I mentioned, the title of the album is The Great Unknowing. It's number 5 on the chart, coming out July 17th. The track we're going to hear is If You Could Only See Me Now. And then from Horsefly in British Columbia, Ferris and Jason Romero have been quietly connecting with audiences since their first record released in 2011. They started out playing traditional music, banjo, guitar, and fiddle in old-time trio, The Haints, and they've since moved their original songwriting and nuanced singing into the forefront. New album is called These Are the Days That Turn Into Years, number 22 on the chart. The track we're going to hear is The Last Call. And then we got a country singer-songwriter from the Maritimes who moved to Toronto, then Austin, then Nashville, and who's now back in Toronto. She describes her sound as vintage pop influences, neo-traditional country. Whitney Rose is her name. The Tennessee Polaroids EP is the latest release. It's number 24 on the chart. We're going to hear Tootsies. And then for nearly two decades, American Aquarium have pushed towards that rare form of rock and roll that's revelatory in every sense. They say, for us, the sweet spot is when you've got a rock band that makes you scream along to every word, and it's not until you're coming down at 3 a.m. that you realize those words are saying something real about your life. The album is New Ways to Lose, June 26th release date. We're going to hear a track off it called Twin Flames. But first up, we're going to hear If You Could Only See Me Now by John R. Miller. 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

I want to thank everyone who tuned in tonight. I'll be back on the airwaves next week, same time, same station. That is, if the good Lord's willing and the creeks don't rise. Tonight's playlist was posted on the show's Facebook page earlier today with links to the artists. I got time to play three more songs before I have to bid you adieu. Anyway, the 8 years that shaped I've Missed You all these years were marked by profound change. Sierra Cahoon lost her best friend, her father, and her dog, all within a short time period. But the record is empathetically not about the darkness. It's about what happens after the storm clears, the moment when you begin to come back into your body after a dark winter. I've Missed You All These Years is the title of the album. It's number 30 on the chart. The track we're going to hear is Pulling Up Roots. Then Ray Wally Hubbard is still making Stab You in the Alley with a Shiv Rock and Roll. At nearly 80 years old, his latest album, Reel to Reel, For Real, is meant to be played loud, real loud. It's not just lean and mean, but snarky and downright punchy. He's probably best known for writing Up Against the Wall, Redneck Mother. Anyway, Dog or Wolf is the track we're going to play for his album. That's number 43 on the chart. And then we got

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